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1: Do I judge my parent against some objective standard, or do I have to think about time and place, historical context?
2: This is also messy and complicated, which surely adds to the challenges of people taking all this on. You know, to go back to this question of, you know, does this new frail version of a person who maybe, you know, has experienced serious health complications, do they deserve compassion as a human being? One might argue, yes, they do, and also say, but does it have to come from the child they hurt?
1: Yes, I think that's absolutely fair. And I think, you know, I interviewed a woman who used to work in dementia care, who is now a philosopher, Matilda Carter, and she talked about people having this sense that, and it's a sense of guilt, that the care they provide would be better. A daughter's care, a son's care would inevitably be better care than care provided by an institution like a nursing home. And she argued that that's just not the case, and that specifically when we're talking about advanced cognitive impairment, there's a good argument that the institution's going to provide better, more humane care than any individual can provide on her own at home. So I think that can be part of it too. But again, in the American context, there's this gap period where someone doesn't necessarily qualify for entry into a nursing home, but they need help. And that's the period where there's not a lot in the way of public resourcing. And that's where family caregivers get really pulled in.
2: Do people working in this space think it is helpful for caregivers who are in these complex relationships to their parents to try to communicate that to, like, the parents' healthcare team?
1: Yeah, I think that, you know, certainly the people who are thinking about this question, they feel like it would provide the healthcare team with an opportunity both to just interact with the family better, but also maybe to be more mindful of the caregiver. I think a lot of people who are good healthcare providers understand that when an older adult is dependent, you know, yes, that's your patient, but you're treating the family, and the family unit is going to determine a lot of how that person fares. So I think they think it would be helpful to be able to think about things in the hospice setting, certainly. I mean, hospice, you know, people qualify for hospice when they have 6 months or left to live in the view of their doctor. And hospice is this kind of big blanket care opportunity where there are doctors, but also nurses, also chaplains, and often social workers or psychologists available. So when in that situation, theoretically, a caregiver would be able to get some kind of psychological assistance too.
2: There was a time when in this country there were no government resources applied to this. It was sort of all on families. Was the thinking when Medicare and Medicaid were established that the primary burden on families was just financial, that everybody would be happy to do it, they just needed the money and the resources?
1: I think some supporters of Medicare and Medicaid actually were hopeful that the government would take on a lot of this, such that the family unit wouldn't have to worry about it. You know, this messy business of who is going to pay for care would just fly away, and it would be the government, and the family members could just focus on loving each other and spending time together. That obviously didn't come to pass. You know, the system has many gaps and doesn't cover a lot of what we think of as care. But yeah, I think it was actually this sort of hopeful thing that maybe this could help the family unit thrive. There were, of course, critics on the other side who thought that something about financial obligation, like, shored up the family unit. So if we took away the financial obligation of adult children, we would be

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1: UEFA's statement saying that they would boycott competitions is a real problem for FIFA, because the reason why the World Cup is so valuable is because of, well, a large part of it is because of the European countries. So if you don't have that, then you don't have as valuable an asset. So a real problem for Gianni Infantino. It'll be interesting to see whether he is able to push ahead with this, considering the opposition to his plans.
2: Yeah, nobody's making any money if European teams aren't playing in the tournament, I guess. Isaac, as you say, we'll be across this story throughout the programme. And your messages are always welcome on this. The number to get in touch with us on with your texts and WhatsApps is +44 77 86 20 58. You're listening to Newsday on the BBC World Service. Ugandan opposition leader Dr. Kizza Besigye is in critical condition after collapsing during his treason trial yesterday at the High Court in Kampala. The four-time presidential candidate and long-time rival of President Museveni, who denies the charges against him, is now in intensive care. Well, live with us this morning is Besigye's doctor and sister, Dr. Olive Kobu-Singje. And I understand you saw him in the last hour, is that right? How's he doing?
3: That's correct. Look, I saw him about an hour ago, and
2: That line to Dr. Olive, not the clearest I've heard on the World Service. Let us try and reboot some computers and switch some things on and off again and hopefully connect her on a better line. Dr. Olive, are you there? You were just telling us how...
3: Can you hear me?
2: We can
3: still,
2: now.
3: Yes.
2: Apologies.
3: Yes, right. No, that's okay. Yeah, so he's still critically ill and in need of services provided by an intensive care unit. He's made some modest improvement since yesterday when he was brought into ICU.
2: And are you able
3: And
2: are you able to get access to him as much as you'd like?
3: So I've been cleared by security, and I can, I can see him. I can interact with his doctors, and I can, you know, be by his side since yesterday.
2: And are you happy with the treatment?
3: I've been allowed to do that.
2: Are you happy with the treatment that he's receiving?
3: Yes, I know a unit, and I appreciate the doctors and the medical team in Mulago, but I'm aware that Mulago, if you are conscious, that was not a hospital of his choice. And he's reading security concerns as a first priority.
2: I think we are going to have to leave that there, I'm afraid, that line giving away a bit too often, but I think we sort of got a clearer picture than maybe we had before via Dr. Olive there about her brother. You're listening to Newsday on the BBC World Service.
4: Have you heard of Call of Duty, Grand Theft Auto or Roblox? They're among the world's biggest video games, and they're helping drive a fast-growing gaming industry in Africa. The sector generated more than $1 billion in revenue in 2024, with mobile gaming accounting for around 90% of the market. That is according to a global network of professional services firms, KPMG. Now, more young people are pursuing gaming as a career, and many women are joining the industry as well. But what is it like to be a female gamer in a male-dominated space? Focus on Africa's Nkechi Ogbonna spoke to 30-year-old Tekna from Cape Town, South Africa, who left her job to become a full-time gamer. She started by asking Tekna what games she plays.
5: So I play Call of Duty Mobile mainly. I've tried other games, but Call of Duty Mobile is my bread and butter, and it's the one that I've stuck to the most. On a good day, I can probably go 12 hours of playing the game. So I would do 3 to 4 hours on stream. So I'd just be playing nonstop on stream in front of people. After, I would take a break, eat, and then go back into the game and play maybe around until between 1 and 2 a.m. in the morning.
6: From my understanding, you're just playing a game and you are having fun. But I'm wondering, where is the cash?

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1: This is Bird Note.
2: Summertime.
1: It's just a few weeks past the solstice, and the real heat of summer is yet to come. Some shorebirds are already on their way south, but most songbirds will be here for a while longer. What's the best time of day to look for them? Well, many birds are most active in the morning, not long after sunrise, taking advantage of the abundance of insects at that hour. As summer waxes and temperatures rise, midday heat sends people inside, and birds take a siesta too. And then, both birds and bugs rev up again in the late afternoon. In the early morning, and again near dusk, just about the time mosquitoes are biting, that's when birds are busiest. One exception is gulls. You'll see them soaring and feeding throughout the day, because their preferred foods, whether a salmon fry or a French fry, are available all day long. Hummingbirds are out and about too, because their frantic metabolism requires that they feed almost constantly. But mostly, midday is a quiet time for birds. Are you looking for birds this summer? The cooler parts of the day are the best for a stroll and best for watching birds. For BirdNote, I'm Mary McCann.

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1: 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It was taken by member Kurt Butler. 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
6: Norm Mast has been on the air for 40 years here on WVPE. How has he lasted all those years hosting the back porch? You probably already know the answer, but if not, tune in Sunday here on 88.1 WVPE from 6 to 10 p.m. and hear for yourself. 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
7: Good morning, I'm Leila Faldin. Last month we told you about a mission to save a NASA satellite that was losing momentum in orbit. The plan was to send up a second spacecraft that would give the falling telescope a nudge. That rescuer, called Link, now has some problems of its own. It's spinning and some of its equipment isn't working right. The plan is to use Link's thrusters to slow the spin and stick to the mission. No word on if there's a plan to send up another spacecraft after it. It's Morning Edition.
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7: 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I'm Leila Fadel.
9: And I'm Michelle Martin. Good morning. Just weeks after one of the most successful World Cups ever, there's a major dispute involving soccer's governing body. FIFA proposed inviting private investments in a newly created division in the hopes of raising $20 billion. Among the investors is Thrive Eternal, launched by the brother of President Trump's son-in-law, Jared Kushner. A number of national soccer federations in Europe are threatening a boycott if the deal goes through. We're going to ask Roger Bennett what this is all about. He is the founder and CEO of the soccer-focused Men in Blazers Media Network. Roger, just when you thought you could take a break, here we are. Welcome back.
10: It's always lovely to hear your voice, well, even though the football world is on fire.
9: Well, thanks for that. So in a social media post late last night, FIFA said, quote, "Nobody is selling football," unquote, and that, quote, "our planned consultation process was disrupted by incorrect media reports." So first, what is your understanding of exactly what this plan from FIFA is?
10: Yeah, this one is a complicated one, people. And no one watches football for this. We love to watch Lionel Messi thrill. This is like watching, you know, loving hot dogs and just because you like to see how the sausage is made. But the football world is in a stage of civil war, Michelle. The Times of London was shown a 25-page sales deck from FIFA entitled FIFA Forward Enterprise Member Materials, which has plans devised by the FIFA president, Gianni Infantino. Many of your listeners will have seen him a lot during the World Cup, to pursue a spin-off of the organization's commercial business into a new company, JP Morgan. We're going to fundraise. We're going to sell off 20%, essentially, of FIFA to a round of investors. And yes, you nailed it. The head investor is Joshua Kushner, the brother of Kushner, Donald Trump's son-in-law. This plan's come out of nowhere. It takes a lot to shock football bureaucrats. This has kind of done it. None of us become football fans to follow this. It's really, football makes you feel alive. This conversation makes you feel the opposite.
9: Okay, well, we'll try to get through it somehow. But so what reporting is it that FIFA's taking issue with?
10: They're saying this is, no one's selling this off. There's a plan. Don't worry. You know, the subsequent news broke that FIFA's offered any of their 211 nations who support the plan $40 million over the next 2 years for supporting it. The response has been fascinating, immediate, the equivalent of going nuclear. Takes a lot to unify Europe, Michelle. So congratulations to FIFA for doing that, because the proposal sparked an immediate and massive backlash
9: across
10: the football world.
9: Yeah, why is that?
10: Well, number one, it's always a power struggle within football. This is not a battle between good and evil. UEFA, though, the European football governing body, it's a group of 55 nations that include the biggest in the game, France, Germany, England, World Cup winners, Spain. You know, they had 6 of the 8 quarterfinalists at the World Cup a couple of weeks ago. They have the most commercial muscle. They met and threatened to boycott all future FIFA events until this plan is revoked. The darkness is, Michelle, the Women's World Cup is just 330 days away, and that's what's being ultimately the first line of attack.
9: And what? 15 seconds here, what's your best guess on whether this happens or not?
10: This is such a fast-breaking story, it's incredibly impossible to tell. But I tell you what, it makes House of the Dragons look like a rom-com, this power struggle.
9: All right, that's Roger Bennett, founder of the Men in Blazers Media Network. Rog, thank you.
10: Huge love.
9: This is NPR News.
1: 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It's about 5:49, and coming up this afternoon during Science Friday, tracking the mystery and majesty of sharks. Plus, astronaut food has not been known for being delicious. As NASA prepares for longer space flights, is space cuisine due for a giant leap for all astronaut kind? Hear more on Science Friday this afternoon from 2 to 4 on 88.1 WVPE. It's going to be increasingly cloudy today with a high of 85 degrees.
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16: I'm Indira Lakshmanan. 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
1: And this is Michiana's NPR station, 88.1 WVPE. It's about 6:42, and coming up a little bit later this hour during the Marketplace Morning Report, the ongoing war in Iran and new weather patterns could push food inflation higher. Hear how those kinds of global disruptions can trickle down to prices that we see in the grocery store. That's coming up at about 6:51 this morning here on 88.1 WVPE.
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1: The weather forecast is calling for increasingly cloudy conditions today. The high is going to be around 85 degrees. For tonight, showers and thunderstorms with a low down to about 66. And for tomorrow, showers and thunderstorms with a high around 77. Currently 60 degrees in Elkhart, 62 in South Bend.
6: Good morning, I'm Michelle Martin. The State Department was giving a presentation at a global AIDS conference. One slide featured a map of Africa highlighting countries that get U.S. funding. All six countries were mislabeled. Nigeria had somehow found itself in the Sahara Desert and had gotten much bigger. The Ivory Coast was no longer on the coast. The department apologized and said someone changed the slide right before the talk. Reuters found an AI watermark on the map. It turns out some things still require human intelligence. It's Morning Edition.
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0: It's Morning Edition from NPR News. I'm Leila Fadel.
6: And I'm Michelle Martin. Good morning. One of the biggest names in pop music is boycotting the Grammys. K-pop supergroup BTS says they will not allow their music to be considered for 2027. It's a protest against new Grammy categories, including an award for Best Asian Pop Music Performance. Ben Cesario covers the music industry for the New York Times, and he's on the line with us to help us dig into this. Good morning, Ben.
8: Good morning.
6: So what is BTS saying?
8: The other day, all seven members of the group announced on their social media feeds that they would not be submitting music for their latest album for the Grammys. And they said, we hope that music can be heard and loved for what it is, rather than being divided into region or language. And that was taken as a very sharp protest against this new Grammy category that they announced just a month ago, Best Asian Pop Music Performance.
6: So what did the Recording Academy say, or what was their argument when they announced these new awards, and have they specifically responded to BTS?
8: When they announced the award, they said it would cover a bunch of different kinds of music in Asia. K-pop, of course, the big one, but also J-pop in Japan and C-pop in China. And they said this would kind of cover the whole territory. It's something that's been debated within the Grammy organization for a long time about how to recognize this, you know, explosive popularity of K-pop, which has been growing, you know, for more than a decade. But immediately this award was criticized by fans who felt that it would sort of marginalize the genre, that paradoxically, by recognizing it and creating the award, it might wind up sticking all of the artists into that category and ignoring them when it came to the big awards like Album of the Year.
6: Is that true, though? I mean, does that happen? If you're in one of these categories, you don't get considered for the big awards like Album of the Year?
8: It's not actually true. I mean, if you submit a music for a particular genre category, and the Grammys have dozens of them, they have rap and country and classical and jazz, you can still be eligible for the big awards, the ones that are on television. But it is often the case, since the voting of the Grammys is very political and it involves thousands of members of the Recording Academy, that sometimes artists don't make it to the very top awards, but they get recognized in some of the lesser categories.
6: Well, you know, we've kind of heard this before. I mean, there's this question about specific categories. There's even an entire Latin Grammys. So does this feel different?
8: I think it does. I mean, it's reminiscent of the Latin Grammys a little bit, but in that case, they created an entire separate organization, an entire separate show about 25 years ago to recognize how popular Latin music had become. Even so, there's always been complaints that the Grammys were not recognizing Latin music as much as they should by creating the separate category, and I think that's what they've run into with BTS and K-pop now.
6: So before I let you go, just 15 seconds here, how much leverage does a mega group like BTS have? Do you think this protest is going to work?
8: I think they have a lot of leverage. I think that they can force the Grammys to try to address it somehow, but it puts the Grammys in a tight spot.
6: Okay, that's Ben Cesario. He covers the music industry for the New York Times. Thank you. And this is Morning Edition from NPR News. I'm Michelle Martin.
0: And I'm Leila Fadel.
1: 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It's about 6:49. I am Kent Fulmer. I hope your day is going well. Do you have a nice weekend planned? Good. I hope you have an enjoyable one. We're going to take a look at the weather forecast in just a moment and tell you what you could expect weather-wise this weekend. Plus, we've got the Marketplace Morning Report on the way in just a moment.
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1: Okay, let's take a peek at that forecast. It might be a good indoor weekend. We're looking for increasingly cloudy conditions today. The high is going to be around 85. Showers and thunderstorms likely tonight with a low down to 66. More rain in the forecast. Showers and thunderstorms tomorrow. The high is going to be around 77. And then for Sunday, partly sunny, but there is a lingering chance of showers and thunderstorms. The high is going to be around 78 degrees. Currently 60 degrees in Elkhart, 62 degrees in South Bend, 61 degrees in Mishawaka.
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1: 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It's about 7:42. I'm Kent Fulmer. 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
6: On the next International Friday News Roundup, a major escalation in the Iran war. What's the big picture for the Middle East as we enter month six of the conflict? Plus, Ukrainian President Zelensky has a chummy visit with President Trump, while things get messier with Russia's war in Ukraine, and Europe deals with devastating wildfires in France, Spain, and Greece. It's all next time on 1A.
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1: The weather forecast for today is calling for increasingly cloudy conditions. The high is going to be around 85 degrees, currently 63 degrees.
7: How the Yurok tribe and partners saved a dying river and its salmon.
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0: 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And now, Michiana Chronicles, a series of essays by area writers about life in Northern Indiana. Creativity is an excellent way to express yourself, to healthily process difficult emotions, or to simply play. Whether it's music, art, dance, makeup, acting, singing, or writing. This week, Heather Curley Novak gives you some creative encouragement.
9: I've always written real things, the truth, and little bits of it, like these essays. Short things where the requirements are low and the thoughts are just whatever's happening around me. Before I was part of Michiana Chronicles, I wrote a blog. I did that while I was raising kids and staying home, and it gave me a place to work things out. Before that, it was Christmas letters. And it wasn't the, here's what Bob and Susie are doing in school letters. It was, what are you doing with your life? And what do you wish you were doing? And here are things I've learned this year, and here's what's really magical about next year. I enjoyed words and language and communication. I often joked about writing a book. Don't we all do that? Don't we all say, I should write a book, or one day I'm going to write a book, or do you have a book you want to write? Do you have a story to tell? Do you have drama to work out? Do you have trauma, chaos, or humor? Many people are afraid of writing their truth down. They never write the book. But you don't need to write the book. You just need to write. If you feel curious and terrified, that's your body letting you know to get writing. It could be poetry, the tiniest of poems, a haiku, maybe just a private journal. Get yourself a brand new lovely notebook or pretty journal and scribble there if you're too afraid to put it down into any public venue. The act of writing truth is so cathartic and fascinating, even if for no one but yourself, that you really ought to give your words a chance. Or maybe, just maybe, you have some hidden agenda, some rage. Maybe it's a coworker, Maybe it's a friend or a family member or someone that you just wish you could do something to or say something to without getting in trouble over it. But you are a reasonable human. You would never. I would, and maybe have, but you surely wouldn't. Yet. So then, what if instead of writing a little poem or journaling or telling a true story, what if you made it up? What if you wrote that book and you put into it any fantasies, dreams, desires, or secrets? Secrets that you might keep in your beautiful brain. No one else needs to know what is real or what is fiction. Writing can be such an adventure. What I've discovered in 2 years of writing novels is that I can live a million lives. Exploring imaginary people and being inspired by real people's facets and physicalities is the most fun. I can also learn about things that I shouldn't learn about, like murdery things. And revenge is sweeter on the printed, published page. Reading terrible books made me brave enough to finally write one of my own. I say my books are not bestsellers yet, but they are good. I have improved my writing craft with every book I complete. Talking about writing with other authors is soul-nourishing work. Hearing readers share their thoughts on my characters is surreal and joyful for me. A friend said to me recently they felt my writing was the evolution of my acting. As a lifelong stage actor with occasional film appearances, putting my creativity onto the page into both fiction and nonfiction has been a new way for me to act out different lives, dreams, desires, problems, and challenges. Readers enjoy my books and always buy the next one. I haven't won the big awards yet, but I am enjoying my results. I am so glad I took the risk to write and share my tales with other people. Everyone has a story, and the world is better when our stories are shared in community. If you want to write, do it. It might not be great, but it could be good. For Michiana Chronicles, this is Heather Curley Novak.

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1: The weather forecast is calling for increasingly cloudy conditions today with a high of 85. Look for showers and thunderstorms tonight with a low down to 66. Rain in the forecast again for tomorrow, maybe a thunderstorm with a high of 77. 63 degrees in Elkhart, 64 in South Bend and Mishawaka.
3: 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I'm Michelle Martin.
4: And I'm Leila Fadel. For the second time, a company says its AI has gone rogue. Anthropic said Thursday that its AI model Claude broke out of its testing environments to hack into the systems of three other organizations. Just last week, OpenAI disclosed that two of its models escaped and breached the online platform Hugging Face. Diego Munoz is a tech reporter for Punchbowl News and joins me now to discuss. Good morning.
5: Good morning.
4: Is this normal, AI models just breaking out and hacking other systems?
5: Shouldn't be, right, Leila?
4: Yeah.
5: So, yeah, it's the second time that it happens in a span of about a week. It's a pretty serious

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1: 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It's about 8:42, and coming up a little bit later this hour during the Marketplace Morning Report, the ongoing war in Iran and new weather patterns could push food inflation higher. Hear how those kinds of global disruptions can trickle down to prices we see at the grocery store. 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
1: 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Taking a look at the weather forecast for today, we're looking for increasingly cloudy conditions. The high is going to be around 85 degrees. Tonight, showers and thunderstorms with a low down to about 66. For tomorrow, showers and thunderstorms in the forecast again with a high of 77. And then rounding out the weekend, partly sunny, but yes, you guessed it, another chance of showers and thunderstorms. The high is going to be around 78 degrees.
4: Good morning. I'm Michelle Martin. The State Department was giving a presentation at a global AIDS conference. One slide featured a map of Africa highlighting countries that get U.S. funding. All six countries were mislabeled. Nigeria had somehow found itself in the Sahara Desert and had gotten much bigger. The Ivory Coast was no longer on the coast. The department apologized and said someone changed the slide right before the talk. Reuters found an AI watermark on the map. It turns out some things still require human intelligence. It's Morning Edition.
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5: It's Morning Edition from NPR News. I'm Leila Faldin.
4: And I'm Michelle Martin. Good morning. One of the biggest names in pop music is boycotting the Grammys. K-pop supergroup BTS says they will not allow their music to be considered for 2027. It's a protest against new Grammy categories, including an award for Best Asian Pop Music Performance. Ben Cesario covers the music industry for the New York Times, and he's on the line with us to help us dig into this. Good morning, Ben.
6: Good morning.
4: So what is BTS saying?
6: The other day, all seven members of the group announced on their social media feeds that they would not be submitting music for their latest album for the Grammys. And they said, "We hope that music can be heard and loved for what it is, rather than being divided into region or language." And that was taken as a very sharp protest against this new Grammy category that they announced just a month ago, Best Asian Pop Music Performance.
4: Well, so what did the Recording Academy say, or what was their argument when they announced these new awards, and have they specifically responded to BTS?
6: When they announced the award, they said it would cover a bunch of different kinds of music in Asia. K-pop, of course, the big one, but also J-pop in Japan and C-pop in China. And they said this would kind of cover the whole territory. It's something that's been debated within the Grammy organization for a long time about how to recognize this, you know, explosive popularity of K-pop, which has been growing, you know, for more than a decade. But immediately this award was criticized by fans who felt that it would sort of marginalize the genre, that paradoxically, by recognizing it and creating the award, it might wind up sticking all of the artists into that category and ignoring them when it came to the big awards like Album of the Year.
4: Is that true, though? I mean, does that happen? If you're in one of these categories, you don't get considered for the big awards like Album of the Year?
6: It's not actually true. I mean, if you submit a music for a particular genre category, and the Grammys have dozens of them, they have rap and country and classical and jazz, you can still be eligible for the big awards, the ones that are on television. But it is often the case, since the voting of the Grammys is very political and it involves thousands of members of the Recording Academy, that sometimes artists don't make it to the very top awards, but they get recognized in some of the lesser categories.
4: Well, you know, we've kind of heard this before. I mean, there's this question about specific categories. There's even an entire Latin Grammys. So does this feel different?
6: I think it does. I mean, it's reminiscent of the Latin Grammys a little bit, but in that case, they created an entire separate organization, an entire separate show about 25 years ago to recognize how popular Latin music had become. Even so, there's always been complaints that the Grammys were not recognizing Latin music as much as they should by creating the separate category. And I think that's what they've run into with BTS and K-pop now.
4: So before I let you go, just 15 seconds here, how much leverage does a mega group like BTS have? Do you think this protest is going to work?
6: I think they have a lot of leverage. I think that they can force the Grammys to try to address it somehow, but it puts the Grammys in a tight spot.
4: Okay, that's Ben Cesario. He covers the music industry for the New York Times. Thank you.
6: Thank you. We find. They don't know us. They don't know us.
4: They don't know us. They don't know us. And this is Morning Edition from NPR News. I'm Michelle Martin.
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1: 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It's about 8:49, and coming up a little bit later today during Think, on top of his responsibilities as Secretary of State and National Security Advisor, Marco Rubio is running Venezuela. How long the White House will continue this arrangement? We'll talk about that during Think. That's on the way this morning at 11, and then again tonight at 10 on 88.1 WVPE.
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1: The weather forecast is calling for increasingly cloudy conditions today. The high is going to be around 85. Look for showers and thunderstorms tonight with a low down to 66. And for tomorrow, showers and thunderstorms likely. The high is going to be around 77. Currently 69 degrees in Elkhart and Mishawaka, 70 degrees in South Bend.
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10: From Marketplace in Washington, I'm Kimberly Adams. The inflation data that came out yesterday showed the pace of price increases slowed a bit in June, but that may be a short-lived reprieve, especially when it comes to food. Prices for commodities like wheat, corn, and rice could jump 10 to 18% by next summer because of the ongoing wars in Iran, Russia, and Ukraine. Plus, what's forecast to be a super El Nino this year. That's according to a new analysis from the Eurasia Group. J.P. Morgan issued a similar warning last week. Marketplace's Samantha Fields has more.
12: When the U.S. and Israel attacked Iran in February and the Strait of Hormuz closed, Nick Kraft at Eurasia Group was worried food prices would spike.
13: When it comes to commodities and retail food prices, I didn't see as big of a jump as I expected.
12: A big part of the reason there wasn't as much disruption as many people expected is that last year's crop yields were strong.
13: Coming into 2026, we had huge grain harvests that were buffering

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1: This is Michiana's NPR station, 88.1 WVPE. It's about 9:42. On Point is coming up at the top of the hour. And during today's program, committing to fitness is more than just a New Year's resolution. It's a goal hundreds of years in the making. We're going to take a look at how fitness became a global obsession. That's coming up during On Point. You can hear that this morning at 10 on 88.1 WVPE. The weather forecast for today is calling for increasingly cloudy conditions. The high is going to be around 85 degrees. We're looking for showers and thunderstorms tonight with a low down to about 66 degrees.
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3: This week on the Friday News Roundup, Israeli Prime Minister Benjamin Netanyahu visits President Trump. The strains behind the headlines as the United States launches new attacks in Iran. Plus, Tony Fauci takes the fifth on the Hill. The Fed leaves interest rates alone, and the White House asks the Supreme Court to block some mail-in voting before the midterms. All next time on 1A.
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7: Good morning, I'm Leila Faldin. Last month we told you about a mission to save a NASA satellite that was losing momentum in orbit. The plan was to send up a second spacecraft that would give the falling telescope a nudge. That rescuer, called Link, now has some problems of its own. It's spinning and some of its equipment isn't working right. The plan is to use Link's thrusters to slow the spin and stick to the mission. No word on if there's a plan to send up another spacecraft after it. It's Morning Edition.
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9: Some competitors in the AI race want government to put the brakes on. From American Public Media, this is Marketplace Tech. I'm Megan McCarty-Carino. More than 1,000 workers at top AI labs signed an open letter this week calling on the government to deliberately set the pace of this fast-moving technology, some sort of international framework like we've had for nuclear or genetic research. The signatories include the CEO of Anthropic and research leaders from OpenAI, Meta, and Google DeepMind, ostensibly rivals, concerned that intense competitive pressure and rapid advancement heighten the risks of AI. The letter comes after a disclosure from OpenAI last week that it lost control of its models during testing and they hacked into another company. Here with more is Anita Ramaswamy, columnist at The Information.
10: I think it's not the first time we've seen calls for, you know, this sort of thing, but I think the timing of it is really notable because this is just happening after the OpenAI Hugging Face incident where, you know, the model was trying to basically, you know, pass this test and ended up hacking sort of by accident, or maybe I guess, you know, we don't know what the model's true intentions are, but by accident hacking the system that it wasn't supposed to access. And so I think this is a really big sort of wake up call and moment where people in AI and users of AI models are realizing that maybe the stuff is not as safe as we thought it was. And it's a critical time to make sure that systems are secure.
9: Yeah. I mean, AI companies in the US up until maybe the last couple months, have largely been sort of left to self-regulate. But it seems like often when the labs reach a kind of threshold where they're potentially, you know, violating their own guidelines, we've just seen them sort of change course, change the guidelines. And I think there are suggestions that this OpenAI incident may have sort of violated some of, you know, OpenAI's own guardrails. But I think it raises this interesting question about, you know, the where the limits are in kind of the free market hands-off approach when you have these negative externalities, but this race between companies and the incentives are not really aligned with safety and particularly competition with other countries, that, you know, that's a time when often government steps in to try to mitigate those negative externalities. But obviously a big source of tension in the AI industry in general, right?
10: Yeah, it's not just OpenAI, I think, is the other point worth mentioning here. Like, Anthropic has had to make some hard decisions about some of their most powerful models and which companies to release them to. And I think this is something that the whole AI industry is working through right now, real time, of, you know, how to what extent do they need to self-regulate versus expecting some sort of government policy on this. And so if you look at the signatories of the letter, I mean, Dario was on there, Anthropic CEO. We saw OpenAI's chief scientist. We saw Meta's chief AI scientist also sign off on this. So I think it's really not just an OpenAI problem, but that OpenAI Hugging Face incident was almost a catalyst for this conversation to get reopened.
9: That's Anita Ramaswamy at The Information. This conversation was part of our Tech Week in Review segment. You can find it on our website, marketplace.org/techbites. Jesus Alvarado produced this episode, and special thanks to Nicholas Guillon for production help this week. Gary O'Keefe and Charlton Thorpe are our engineers. Daisy Palacios is the supervising producer. Nancy Fargali is the executive producer. I'm Megan McCarty-Carino, and that's Marketplace Tech. This is APM.
1: 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It's about 9:49, and coming up this afternoon during Science Friday, tracking the mystery and majesty of sharks. Plus, astronaut food is not known for being delicious. As NASA prepares for longer space flights, is space cuisine due for a giant leap for all of astronaut kind? Hear more on Science Friday this afternoon from 2 to 4 on 88.1 WVPE. We're looking for increasingly cloudy conditions today. The high is going to be around 85 degrees.
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12: I'm Robin Young. 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
13: On a Friday, this is Morning Edition from NPR News. I'm Michelle Martin.
7: And I'm Leila Fadel. For the second time, a company says its AI has gone rogue. Anthropic said Thursday that its AI model Claude broke out of its testing environments to hack into the systems of three other organizations. Just last week, OpenAI disclosed that two of its models escaped and breached the online platform Hugging Face. Diego Munoz is a tech reporter for Punchbowl News and joins me now to discuss. Good morning.
14: Good morning.
7: Is this normal, AI models just breaking out and hacking other systems?
14: Shouldn't be, right, Leila?
7: I mean, yeah.
14: So, yeah, it's the second time that it happens in a span of about a week. It's a pretty serious security incident, and the AI companies don't really know what's going on.
7: Are there any federal regulations on these models or anything in place to create accountability?
14: There isn't, not right now. There are several proposals on Capitol Hill to regulate what's called frontier AI, which is these very advanced AI models. But none of them have actually passed yet. And it's an issue that lawmakers are currently grappling with in a very intense way.
7: I want to ask you about something the president is doing. He issued an executive order in June asking federal agencies to come up with a way for companies to voluntarily share their models with the government before they're released to the public. He set a deadline of tomorrow. What's the goal there, and does it tie in to any of what we're seeing here?
14: The goal of that executive order is getting the federal government ready for the type of capabilities that these AI models have. Mm-hmm. So this would be a voluntary framework for the AI labs, think of OpenAI, Anthropic, Google, to share access to their models before they're publicly released. This

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0: You're listening to Think on Michiana's NPR station, 88.1 WVPE. Here and Now is coming up at noon, and during today's program, a new app lets you test your knowledge of art history. The creator of Anthropium says daily games like these are fun, and you can learn something new. Meet a 21-year-old university student who has launched his own game. That's coming up during Here and Now. You can hear that this afternoon from noon to 2 on 88.1 WVPE. Taking a look at the weather forecast for today, we're looking for increasingly cloudy conditions. The high is going to be around 85 degrees. For tonight, showers and thunderstorms with a low down to 66. And for tomorrow, showers and thunderstorms with a high near 77. The air quality index is in the moderate range.
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2: 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We're looking for increasingly cloudy conditions today. The high temperature is going to be around 85 degrees. Showers and thunderstorms tonight.
1: 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This psychological study examines the way that one remembers the past through the filter of the present. 7 performances, August 7th through 16th. This production contains mild adult

0: After Dr. Anthony Fauci's contentious Senate hearing, experts worry trust in public health in the U.S. may erode further.
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0: I'm Sasha Pfeiffer. 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
7: It's Here and Now. Was losing the 2020 election one of the best things that ever happened to Donald Trump? New York Times reporters Maggie Haberman and Jonathan Swan make a pretty strong case that it was, because he used those 4 years out of office to tighten his circle of loyalists and weaponize his grievances for a stunning comeback. Their new book, Regime Change, Inside the Imperial Presidency of Donald Trump, is an exhaustive and dishy inside account of the first year of President Trump's second term. And Maggie Haberman joins me now in the studio to talk about it. Maggie, welcome.
8: Thank you for having me.
7: All right. First of all, the title. Regime change usually refers to the toppling of a foreign leader. But you and Jonathan argue that that is exactly what's happening here inside the U.S. government, sending the National Guard forces onto American streets, enabling mass deportations to an El Salvadoran supermax prison. You paint a picture of a man who is no longer testing the limits of power because he has transcended them.
8: You just described exactly what we are seeing in Donald Trump, seeing a person who is operating on an almost pure gut level. It is almost unrecognizable to term one. And the word transcends that you used, that is how he is seeing himself. He is seeing himself as a capital G great man of history, that he is somebody who can impact global events. And there's a reason that he is seeing himself that way. He is, I think it's hard to argue, and this is our point in the book, he is the most consequential figure of our lifetimes, not just U.S. president. He will probably be for the next several years, because even if he leaves the White House, he is almost certainly not going to leave the public stage. But what has allowed him to do it is a variety of factors, one of which is this very small group of advisors who, unlike the ones he had in term one, many of whom saw him as a danger and somebody who needed to be constrained, and he had never been in Washington in any meaningful way, he did not know what he could and couldn't do. What he has come to realize is that the U.S. federal system, when it is not about Congress and it is not about the courts, it is primarily around the presidency a system of norms and not laws. But the few that did remain in terms of what might impact a president, such as criminal exposure, he got an immunity ruling in July of 2024 from the Supreme Court saying that all U.S. presidents are broadly immune from criminal exposure for presidential acts. Now, what exactly defines a presidential act has yet to be tested, but it seems safe to assume the court will assume most of them are.
7: Did I hear you say if he leaves the White House?
8: Yes, but that's only because I'm allowing for people who are adamant that he is not going to. To be clear, Jonathan and I don't have any reporting that he actually wants to try to run for a third term. What I will say is that things that start out as trolls sometimes take on a life of their own with him. And obviously, after January 6, 2021, I don't think you can ever rule anything out. Neither one of us, again, has any evidence that he is planning on staying. I was making a different point, which was less about what happens at the end of his term and more about the idea that there is, I think, a wish in Washington and in other parts of the country and certainly the world that he'll be gone, and then that's it. It's like when President Biden wouldn't say his name. We describe in the book how Rupert Murdoch was going to non-person him.
9: Mm-hmm. But that's kind of he who shall not be named, a Voldemort thing.
8: Correct.
9: Where else? That's wishful thinking.
8: Correct. It's magical thinking.
9: Yes,
8: and it is not effective, and it doesn't at all fit anything we know about how Trump behaves.
9: All right. So you've made the case that he governs a lot by gut, surrounded by loyalists who let him do what he wants. But there's also this widely held view that he is vulnerable to manipulation, including by foreign leaders. People have said that Netanyahu of Israel has manipulated him. People say his own staffers have manipulated him, that he's swayed by the last person he talks to. You have a very unique inside view with all this reporting you've done. Who is really driving the bus in the Trump White House?
8: Trump is. And I know that that is hard to believe. And I was thinking about this as you were talking. Influenced by the last person he talked to, that has absolutely been true at various points, certainly throughout much of the first presidency. That is less true now. It doesn't mean it is not true ever. It's not black and white, but he is doing much more of what he wants to do. If he was influenced by the last person he talked to, we would not have gone to war on February 28th against Iran.
9: Right. You report that Vice President Vance tried to talk him out of the war, but Trump ignored him. So this is a man who governs by gut. But is there a plan behind his impulsive imperial governing style?
8: I don't think he has a plan. I do think he has a gut. In other words, his plan is this belief that he articulated to Tucker Carlson about going to war against Iran, which is that it would be okay. You want to know how I know? Because it always is. And that really is the belief that he has. It is this walking moral hazard where things have generally worked out for him, even if in the same situations they don't work out for other people. That is a belief that has been so clear and bolstered by events that have happened in his mind and in his aides' minds, whether it is the fact that court rulings repeatedly went his way, whether it is the fact that tech leaders have all come to, you know, kiss up to him. Yeah, exactly. They believe that he almost has some mystical quality. He was coming back into office really less as a political leader and more as almost a, you know, someone described him as a theological figure. And I think that's a little far, but it's not that far.
9: It's not too far.
8: Right.
9: You know, you make this point about him getting away with things that other people don't get away with, that unlike past presidents who divested their financial interests to avoid even the perception of conflicts of interest, Trump and his family have actually pursued new businesses in industries that the administration regulates. They've accepted investments linked to foreign governments. They've enriched themselves in the first year alone for Trump. His financial disclosure shows $2.2 billion just in his first year back in office. How has he gotten away with this without any consequences? Is it just this incredible self-regard?
8: His shamelessness has always been his superpower, and that goes back long before he was in politics, and you are seeing it on steroids at this point.
9: We're speaking with New York Times White House reporter Maggie Haberman. She's the co-author of the new book, Regime Change: Inside the Imperial Presidency of Donald Trump. Maggie, you have been covering Donald Trump since the 1990s, when he was a real estate magnate long before he went into politics. How has he changed since his days in New York as a tycoon and playboy of the 90s? And how is he the same?
8: He hasn't changed very much. We talk about this in the book. He is a man of a relatively small handful of moves that he uses repeatedly in different situations. And I think you're seeing certainly with the Iran war and a few other things, those moves are not working for him at the moment, because a war cannot be tweeted away or repeatedly described as something different away. There is a part of him that still thinks this is incredibly cool. He has clearly exceeded his own belief in his own abilities in the presidency. And he really has always been about dominance and money and power and himself and attention. So I haven't really seen that much change. What I have seen is a change where he is treated seriously, and I mean serious as a serious person, by a group of people in a way that he really never was in New York.
9: Mm. To date, has anyone from the administration come to you or Jonathan with specific allegations of falsehoods in your book?
8: Not only have they not come to us with them, they haven't said them publicly either. No one has challenged a single quote or fact, and the vice president told Megyn Kelly that he was, paraphrasing, but that he was seriously worried that someone may have been taping some of these Situation Room scenes that we got very deep inside of in the lead up to the Iran war and the debates about how to handle the Epstein files crisis.
9: So a striking endorsement of the veracity of what's in there.
8: We were surprised. Yes.
9: All right. Well, let me ask you, you've gotten so many scoops over the years that have embarrassed the president. Even some things he's told you himself have embarrassed him later when they appear in print. He's called you nasty names. He's called your reporting in this book fake news. Why does Trump still talk to you?
8: Well, he actually doesn't. We really haven't spoken to him very much at all, either Jonathan or me, in this term. We don't really want unstructured time with him. And we also, for what we do, which is investigative reporting primarily or longer form reporting, we don't find that particularly useful. So we went to him asking for an interview after we were done with our reporting. But it was a fact-checking interview. It was not open mic night with Donald Trump. And he really said it himself at the White House Correspondents' Dinner the other night about why he talks to us or why he talks to any reporter. He believes that he is going to be able to impact the outcome because he considers himself his own best spokesperson. That is why. And this is another way where he is exactly the person he has always been, going back to Trump Tower. He would tell his children, always take the call from a reporter. And this is no different now.
9: The president's approval ratings are some of the lowest they've ever been, with only about a third of the American public approving of what he's doing in office. Republicans are expected to take a drubbing in the midterm elections. But how concerned is Trump even about the midterm elections when he's not on the ballot? And is he looking beyond that to what he wants his own legacy to be?
8: His own legacy is very much about these building projects and about not being erased once he leaves, with a ballroom that he insists has been in demand for 150 years, but I'm not quite sure where he's getting that figure, with tearing down the East Wing of the White House without proper process. In terms of the midterms, his own advisors are much more concerned about it than he is. He is concerned about it, but it's really about trying to prove to people that he actually won the 2020 election, which he did not. His advisors, they are the ones who are going to be dealing with subpoenas. They are the ones who are going to be dealing with the investigations and total inertia in a Democrat-led House. And they are worried about what it means for the party. For him, he not only has the immunity ruling, he has also said he is going to pardon any number of aides. And he, in fact, describes it, and we say this in the book, as a pride point that Republicans don't do as well when he's not on the ballot. Mm. The consequences are for everyone else.
9: Maggie Haberman's new book is Regime Change, Inside the Imperial Presidency of Donald Trump, co-authored with her fellow New York Times reporter, Jonathan Swan. Maggie, thanks so much for coming in and talking to us about the book.
8: Thank you for having me.
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10: Live from NPR News in Boston, I'm Steve Brown. Hamas has confirmed that it will disarm as part of a deal announced by President Trump that also requires Israel to end its strikes and withdraw from Gaza. It marks a potential breakthrough in ending the war, but implementation faces major challenges. Hamas also said that laying down its heavy weapons, which would come later in the process, was contingent on the creation of a Palestinian state, something Israel's current government adamantly rejects. Israel has not officially commented on the deal. Major oil companies are reporting massive profits while fighting between Iran and the U.S. impeded petroleum shipments. Constrained supplies mean consumers around the world are paying more for fuel and confronting shortages. But higher prices have resulted in elevated profits for some of the biggest publicly traded oil companies. American oil and gas giants ExxonMobil and Chevron both more than doubled their profits in the second quarter. A SpaceX rocket is on a collision course with the moon after launching a pair of lunar landers last year. Space tracking experts say the upper stage is on a course to slam into the moon on Wednesday. The high-speed impact will carve out a crater and send up a plume of dust and rubble that scientists and stargazers are eager to observe. 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
5: 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And now, Michiana Chronicles, a series of essays by area writers about life in Northern Indiana. Creativity is an excellent way to express yourself, to healthily process difficult emotions, or to simply play. Whether it's music, art, dance, makeup, acting, singing, or writing. This week, Heather Curley Novak gives you some creative encouragement.
13: I've always written real things, the truth, and little bits of it, like these essays. Short things where the requirements are low and the thoughts are just whatever's happening around me. Before I was part of Michiana Chronicles, I wrote a blog. I did that while I was raising kids and staying home, and it gave me a place to work things out. Before that, it was Christmas letters. And it wasn't the, here's what Bob and Susie are doing in school letters. It was, what are you doing with your life? And what do you wish you were doing? And here are things I've learned this year, and here's what's really magical about next year. I enjoyed words and language and communication. I often joked about writing a book. Don't we all do that? Don't we all say, I should write a book, or one day I'm going to write a book, or do you have a book you want to write? Do you have a story to tell? Do you have drama to work out? Do you have trauma, chaos, or humor? Many people are afraid of writing their truth down. They never write the book. But you don't need to write the book, you just need to write. If you feel curious and terrified, that's your body letting you know to get writing. It could be poetry, the tiniest of poems, a haiku. Maybe just a private journal. Get yourself a brand new lovely notebook or pretty journal and scribble there if you're too afraid to put it down into any public venue. The act of writing truth is so cathartic and fascinating, even if for no one but yourself, that you really ought to give your words a chance. Or maybe, just maybe, you have some hidden agenda. Some rage? Maybe it's a coworker. Maybe it's a friend or a family member or someone that you just wish you could do something to or say something to without getting in trouble over it. But you are a reasonable human. You would never. I would, and maybe have, but you surely wouldn't. Yet. So then, what if instead of writing a little poem or journaling or telling a true story, what if you made it up? What if you wrote that book and you put into it any fantasies, dreams, desires, or secrets? Secrets that you might keep in your beautiful brain. No one else needs to know what is real or what is fiction. Writing can be such an adventure. What I've discovered in 2 years of writing novels is that I can live a million lives. Exploring imaginary people and being inspired by real people's facets and physicalities is the most fun. I can also learn about things that I shouldn't learn about, like murdery things. And revenge is sweeter on the printed, published page. Reading terrible books made me brave enough to finally write one of my own. I say my books are not bestsellers yet, but they are good. I have improved my writing craft with every book I complete. Talking about writing with other authors is soul-nourishing work. Hearing readers share their thoughts on my characters is surreal and joyful for me. A friend said to me recently they felt my writing was the evolution of my acting. As a lifelong stage actor with occasional film appearances, putting my creativity onto the page into both fiction and nonfiction has been a new way for me to act out different lives, dreams, desires, problems, and challenges. Readers enjoy my books and always buy the next one. I haven't won the big awards yet, but I am enjoying my results. I am so glad I took the risk to write and share my tales with other people. Everyone has a story, and the world is better when our stories are shared in community. If you want to write, do it. It might not be great, but it could be good. For Michiana Chronicles, this is Heather Curley Novak.

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1: Score really low and go and post their scores. I think that the people that are having the most fun are the people that are scoring lowest. Because, you know, you're there, you can get something thousands of kilometers off, thousands of years off. But at the end of the day, you're learning about a civilization that you did not know about before. And that learning is where all of the fun is.
2: Yeah, well, I looked today and I will confess that I only made it to the 70th percentile. And I was clicking up to see, you know, how many people had gotten things exactly right. And there were quite a few. So that was pretty impressive. So tell us what's next. Do you have plans to create other games or to partner with other educational or art organizations to expand this?
1: Yeah, I'm looking into how I can expand this to make it more of a solid educational resource. I've had a lot of professors at universities reach out to me about what I could add to the game to really push it in that direction, which is, I mean, that's kind of what I made this game for. So I do want to push it more towards education.
2: I'm just curious because, of course, the person who came up with Wordle sold it to the New York Times and hopefully made a mint doing so. You've created this as just open source. You're giving it to people for free. You haven't sold it to any games company. Is this something that you think, you know, a project now that's sort of, you know, for fun, but something you think you might go into with your degrees in data science?
1: I would say this has nothing to do with what I've been learning in school. This is kind of just like I'm very passionate about something, but I don't have the opportunity to learn about it in school. So this is definitely a child of something where I spend a lot of time reading books and create something like this. But yeah, I'm committed to always having it free, and I'm not looking to sell it in the future.
2: Wow. Very interesting. Well, that's University of Washington undergraduate Matthew Chu. He's creator of the new online game Anthropium, where you can challenge your knowledge and learn more about art and artifacts. We'll have a link to the free game at our website, hereandnow.org. Matthew, thank you so much.
1: Thank you for having me.
2: Here and Now is a production of NPR and WBUR. I'm Indira Lakshmanan.
3: And I'm Anthony Brooks. 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
3: I'm Anthony Brooks. It's Here and Now. Coming up, President Trump is focused on the Iran war and renovations in D.C., but his party is worried about the midterms, while Democrats are nervous about their insurgent left wing. Our weekly roundtable considers it all.
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7: This week in This American Life, 29 days after a local hospital closed its birthing unit, Katie went to labor. 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
9: In the face of extreme heat, what will it take to keep people in India safe? I'm Flora Lichtman, and this is Science Friday. Earlier this year, 50 of the hottest cities were all in India. A physician has spent his career trying to protect people from the heat.
10: I always wondered, what is so good about a hot, warm summer day? To me, it is not something to be happy of, something to be really terrified of.
9: Plus, diving into the majesty and mystery of sharks.
11: Sharks are an extremely ancient lineage of fish, and they've survived many mass extinctions. They're older than the rings of Saturn.
9: We'll meet a marine biologist tracking shark populations, one shark at a time. And why are brain cancers so hard to treat? We'll talk with a pioneer in the field of cancer neuroscience after this.
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8: 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It's just about 3 o'clock. More of Science Friday is right around the corner here on 88.1 WVPE and WVPE HD1, Elkhart, South Bend. I'm Olivia Sipitz. Your WVPE weather forecast today calls for increasing clouds with a high near 85 and showers and thunderstorms overnight, low around 66.
2: As NASA prepares for longer space flights, is a menu overhaul in order? I'm Flora Lichtman, and this is Science Friday. Astronaut food is not exactly known to be delicious.
9: I've had astronauts that tell me they've put Dijon mustard on apple pie just to make it, you know, taste halfway decent.
2: Is space cuisine due for a giant leap for all of astronaut kind? Plus, the overlooked history of Black women codebreakers during the early Cold War era.
10: They had to read the encoded telegraph strips, which were in Cyrillic, and find keywords. They were like the manual Google of their time.
2: And checking in on new research about some of the fiercest, most agile predators cruising the skies. Dragonflies. That's after this.
11: Live from NPR News in Washington, I'm Lakshmi Singh. Cheers ring out as more migrants arrive on the shores of the Spanish territory of Ceuta, recorded today by Reuters News Service. Local authorities estimate more than 60,000 people swam from nearby Morocco in the last 24 hours alone, and that at least 57 people died, some by drowning, others in a stampede, to cross a breakwater barrier near a border checkpoint. More from Terry Schultz.
12: Spanish authorities say they've turned back roughly half the people who arrived in the tiny Spanish town of Ceuta by land or sea from Morocco. European

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8: 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I'm Olivia Sippets. It's 4 o'clock.
9: President Trump announced a breakthrough on Hamas disarmament and a transition in Gaza.
10: But it didn't take long for Israel and Hamas to raise objections. We'll hear from our correspondent in Tel Aviv.
9: Today is Friday, July 31st, and this is All Things Considered from NPR News. I'm Juana Summers.
10: And I'm Sasha Pfeiffer. A special court is giving the U.S. government another way to deport people deemed a threat to national security.
9: It was created by Congress 30 years ago, but held its first hearing this week.
11: I think the Department of Justice picked the strongest possible case as their first trial balloon.
10: Also, we meet public health workers at a Michigan health department.
9: They've been investigating a flood of new cyclosporiasis cases, and just a few months ago, they were dealing with the measles outbreak.
12: It's like, whoa, if nationally they don't even know what's going on, like, how are we locally expected to know what's going on?
10: First, this news.
13: Live from NPR News, I'm Lakshmi Singh. California, Nevada, and Arizona will soon be facing steep water cuts from the drought-stricken Colorado River. NPR's Kirk Sigler reports a new federal plan released by the Trump administration mostly targets three of the seven states in the river basin.
14: The Colorado River is facing its most severe drought conditions on record due to climate change. And under this new plan, as expected, major cities like Phoenix, Las Vegas, and countless Southern California communities and farms will be forced to cut their annual river water use by close to 100 billion gallons. The Trump administration for now is only targeting those three states for mandatory cuts. States in the upper Colorado River Basin, Wyoming, New Mexico, Utah, and Colorado are being asked to make voluntary cuts. This plan is likely to end up in court, with lower basin farmers and cities likely targeting the upper basin, where cities like Denver depend on the river water, but also aren't located anywhere near it and pipe its water in. Kirk Sigler, NPR News.
13: Body cam footage from federal immigration agents out on patrol in Los Angeles captures using racial slurs about Latinos they're targeting for arrest. Videos are part of a federal lawsuit accusing ICE and Border Patrol agents of racial profiling. The

0: Following from NPR's Adrian Florido includes audio of the slurs.
1: In this video from last year, two agents are talking after an immigration raid.
2: I checked one guy's ID.
3: Did you?
2: Yeah.
3: There was a guy, I'm pretty sure he's wet. He was just sitting in that minivan.
1: There was a guy, I'm pretty sure he was wet, one agent says, a shortened version of wetback, a racial slur for Mexicans. In another video, an agent points out the driver of a nearby car.
4: It looked like a tonk in the driver's seat.
1: Tonk is a derogatory term for a migrant. It refers to the sound when an agent's flashlight strikes a migrant's head. The ACLU obtained the footage as part of a lawsuit accusing immigration agents of targeting people because they look Latino. The government says its agents don't racially profile. Adrian Florido, NPR News.
0: New York is suing the prediction market company Kalshi, calling it, quote, an illegal gambling operation. More from NPR's Bobby Allen.
5: New York Attorney General Letitia James's lawsuit seeks to have the country's biggest prediction market company banned. The suit is also asking a court to force Kalshi to forfeit all of its billions of dollars in profits to the state. It's the latest legal showdown between states and the prediction market industry led by Polymarket and Kalshi. 44 states recently wrote the Trump administration asking that the booming companies be regulated like any other gambling operation. But the industry has the support of the White House, which argues the federal government should oversee the sector. In New York, legal online gambling is subject to a 51% tax rate. Kalshi, as a prediction market company, avoids that altogether. Bobby Allen, NPR News.
0: At Camp David, President Trump convened his 13th cabinet meeting since returning to office. He defended the war in Iran, his economic agenda, and appeared to draw parallels between his immigration enforcement response and Spain's sudden migration. It's NPR.
6: This is WVPE News. I'm Shelley Harmon Baker. South Shore Line riders could see improved schedules and more transit-oriented development in the coming years. WVPE's Michael Gallenberger reports on the Northern Indiana Commuter Transportation District's 20-year strategic business plan.
7: While its 2014 plan focused on big projects like Double Track and Westlake, the new one looks at safety, reliability, and service growth, according to NICTI's Kelly Wenger.
8: Well, we built it. Now let's get them to come.
7: That could involve adjusting schedules to reflect post-pandemic travel patterns and partnering with communities to create new destinations.
8: Historically, we've been pick up in Indiana, take them to Chicago, pick up in Chicago, bring them back home. It's pick them up from wherever and deliver them to all of these different spots along the rail line.
7: NICTI officials say they're also looking at adding more direct trains from the new Monon corridor to Chicago. Michael Gallenberger, WVPE News.
6: The Indiana Senate's top Republican leader, Roderick Bray, will step down from his role in November. The move comes after a failed push to redraw Indiana's congressional districts to favor Republicans last year. President Donald Trump waged a pressure campaign against Bray after he voted against it. The Martinsville state senator's term ends in 2028. Indiana's tax amnesty program is off to a strong start, with more than 2,300 people logging into the state's online portal to check to see if they qualify and to review payment options. The program, which started July 15th, lets businesses and individuals pay overdue state taxes owed before January 1st, 2024, without penalties. Participants must enroll in a payment plan by September 9th. The Department of Revenue is contacting eligible taxpayers directly rather than broadly advertising the program. Indiana previously offered tax amnesty in 2025 and 2015. Anyone who participated in those earlier programs is not eligible this time. This is WVPE News.

0: 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More information at everence.com/Michiana.
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3: We canceled investments that we had planned for Europe and, in fact, pursuing, because we don't think that's a legal taking for the industry.
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4: I'm Sasha Pfeiffer.
5: And I'm Juana Summers. After Dr. Anthony Fauci's contentious Senate hearing, experts worry trust in public health in the U.S. may erode further.
6: You see someone like this be just completely vilified. 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Like, do I want to raise my hand?
4: Also, concerns that we are passing the limits of adaptation when it comes to withstanding the effects of climate change.
7: You cannot separate anymore the social conflicts and displacements and people suffering from these environmental changes.
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4: First, this news.
8: Live from NPR News in Washington, I'm Ryland Barton. President Trump now says the U.S. hasn't agreed to grant Ukraine licenses to produce Patriot missile systems. NPR's Franco Ordonez reports on Trump backing away from his offer earlier this month.
9: Less than 3 weeks ago, Trump told Ukrainian President Volodymyr Zelensky that the U.S. would give Ukraine a license to manufacture Patriot air defense missiles, something Kyiv has long wanted. But now Trump says the U.S. must be judicious with sharing the technology.
10: Now, we have not agreed to that. We're talking about it. But it's a hard thing to give away that kind of technology. And I don't think this would ever happen. But, you know, those people that you give that technology, they can someday turn on you.
9: Access to the missiles has been a critical part of Ukraine's defense in the war. The Biden administration sent stockpiles over to assist, but Trump has so far resisted doing so. Franco Ordonez, NPR News, the White House.
8: About 60,000 migrants crossed from Morocco into Spain's North African exclave Ceuta over the past day. It's equivalent to 70% of the population of the city. At least 57 migrants died on the journey. The Spanish government said most of the people who made the crossing soon returned voluntarily after the sudden arrival of so many triggered chaos and a humanitarian crisis. NPR's Miguel Macias has more from Spain.
11: Today, Prime Minister Pedro Sanchez had to fly to Ceuta, the Spanish territory near Morocco, where the migrants were entering to address this crisis that is turning into a PR nightmare for him. His government has been welcoming of migrants. Today, however, he called the incident a violation of Spain's territorial integrity. Strong words to describe migrants coming to the country.
8: NPR's Miguel Macias reporting. The Justice Department is increasingly charging ICE protesters with conspiracy, which can lead to years in federal prison, as NPR's

0: Meg Anderson reports many of these conspiracy cases have been dismissed, but some protesters have been convicted.
1: NPR looked at the use of one charge, conspiracy to impede or injure an officer, over the last 5 years. The statute has been used infrequently, historically, but since 2025, the DOJ has charged more than 36 people with it in at least 10 different states. All of them involve people protesting ICE. Aaron Turr, with the Foundation for Individual Rights and Expression, says some of these cases involve things like property destruction.
2: But some defendants aren't accused of personally engaging in that conduct. So the concern there is that the government may be casting too wide a net.
1: In a statement, the DOJ told NPR that federal prosecutors are right to prioritize these cases and that people should not mistake impeding officers with peaceful protest. Meg Anderson, NPR News.
0: U.S. stocks rose today. The S&P 500 climbed more than 0.5%. 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
3: This is WVPE News. I'm Shelley Harmon Baker. The University of Notre Dame is looking to help Benton Harbor redevelop its downtown and riverfront. WVPE's Michael Gallenberger reports it's part of the School of Architecture's Housing and Community Regeneration Initiative.
4: Listening sessions with residents, businesses, and other stakeholders will be held Wednesday, with more public events planned on August 17th, 18th, and 20th at the Benton Harbor Urban Innovation Lab. The goal is to provide short-term recommendations as well as a long-term vision for the riverfront, guiding future investments in housing, recreation, and economic development. Notre Dame says the project will also include a downtown master plan that'll identify sites for redevelopment and strategies for beautification. The University of Notre Dame is a financial supporter of WVPE. Michael Gallenberger, WVPE News.
3: The Indiana Senate's top Republican leader, Roderick Bray, says he will not seek re-election to lead the chamber. Zach Castle reports the move comes 8 months after Bray presided over a failed effort to redraw Indiana's congressional districts.
5: Bray says his 8 years as president pro tem are among, quote, the most significant honors of my life. But when President Donald Trump pushed for new congressional maps in Indiana, Bray said redistricting was not right for the state and voted against it. That earned him the president's ire and made him the focus of a pressure campaign. Bray's office says he will not seek re-election to the role because his supporters would be targeted for defeat in primary elections. He says he's proud of what he accomplished, including reducing taxes, education reform, and the state's abortion ban. Bray will remain in the role until the Senate selects a replacement in November. The Martinsville senator's term doesn't end until 2028. I'm Zach Castle in Indianapolis.
3: The WVPE forecast, chance of showers and thunderstorms overnight with a low of 67. For tomorrow, much of the same, showers and thunderstorms likely, high 74. Tomorrow night, showers, maybe a thunderstorm and low of 64. 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
1: WVPE's Michiana Matters is a podcast that's your weekly update on the people, places, and policies that shape Michiana. Here's a sneak preview.
2: Now, this next story I think is really kind of cool because they're doing some renovation on a park to make it more inclusive.
3: Yeah, the city of Mishawaka recently cut the ribbon on Normain Park. As part of the upgrades, it includes the state's first Miracle League baseball complex. It's designed to give people with physical or cognitive disabilities the chance to play. Mayor Dave Wood said this demonstrates that the city is committed to that inclusivity.
4: Every child deserves the opportunity to play. Every family deserves the opportunity to belong. Every athlete deserves the chance to hear applause. And today, we are saying loudly and proudly that here in Mishawaka, everyone will be a part of this park.
5: I'll just say it as a reporter around here for a long time that people have been trying to do a Challenger Little League project like this for at least 20 years, like in different parts around Michiana. So this is a really big deal.
3: Cool. I mean, it was discussed that this has been in the works for a while. Finally, the city of Mishawaka agreed to work with them through a public-private partnership. Park Superintendent Phil Blasco kind of talked through how this works. They kind of want to make it a special experience. So when players are called, their PA announcer will announce their names. Their picture will be on a jumbotron. They'll get to, you know, pick out their walk-up music.
2: Aww.
3: He also demonstrated a bat-swinging device that was designed by Notre Dame students for people who might not be able to hold a bat otherwise.
6: All right, let's say they can't bat. They can't hold on to it. Here we go. Ha-ha! No barriers.
3: So, yeah, I was a little bit nervous I was going to get hit by the ball during this demonstration, but it went toward another reporter, so I was safe. But,
2: good.
3: And then there are other features as well, including a gated playground, an upgraded splash pad, a sensory garden, an interactive Sona arch, which kind of gives you little games you can play, and also communication boards. So for individuals who may be nonverbal, they can kind of point to certain things and communicate with other people who might be playing on the playground or in the area. A nonprofit has been established to kind of operate the league. So they're looking for volunteers to serve as buddies for the players, PA announcers, and all sorts of other things to help with the operation.
2: I love every bit of that story. It warms my cold, cold heart. It really does.
5: That's a lot, too.
2: All right. Now we're going to move along to some state news. So it was a really big deal when Governor Braun decided to suspend the gas tax, and we all saved a little bit of money on gas. He can't do it much longer, legally anyway. But now the local communities are like, hey, that's money we needed to, you know, help do infrastructure projects and that sort of thing. But Governor Braun says now they're going to get some money. Right, Michael?
3: Yeah, Governor Braun has, you know, said that the city will reimburse these local communities for what they missed out on. And at this point, the Indiana Board of Finance has started to make those approvals for that funding. That the first round, totaling about $121 million, has been approved. That's for the suspensions between April and May. Now, as you said, that suspension is kind of nearing its end. The governor can't extend the suspension of the taxes beyond August 6th. So to go beyond that will require a special session. No word yet as of this point whether that's something that will happen.
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2: 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I'm Shelley Harmon Baker. Ahead at 6:30, the Sundance Film Festival will be in Boulder, Colorado for the first time this January. But can the local rental market handle the influx of actors, directors, and executives, not to mention festival attendees? 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
8: Live from NPR News in Washington, I'm Ryland Barton. The UN Secretary General is urging Israel and Hamas to follow through on a peace plan and says Syria needs more international help to recover from its long civil war. He says the world needs more diplomacy, as NPR's Michelle Kellerman reports.
9: Just back from a trip to Syria, Jordan, and Cyprus, Secretary General Antonio Guterres tells reporters that there's one message that's impossible to ignore.
10: The region and the world's cannot afford more war.
9: Guterres says the war in Iran is driving global instability, upending energy and food markets. He's calling for a return to diplomacy. The only good news in recent days, the UN chief says, is a Trump administration announcement that Hamas in Gaza will disarm and Israel will withdraw as part of a plan announced last year. Now there's a roadmap and the UN chief is urging all sides to follow it. Michelle Kellerman, NPR News, the State Department.
8: After Dr. Anthony Fauci's contention Senate hearing earlier this week, experts worry that Republicans' pursuit of the retired federal infectious disease researcher could further erode trust in public health. Here's NPR's Ari Daniel.
11: Public health officials say that declining confidence in their field may make people more vulnerable to current pathogens and future pandemics, leading to more illness and injury. Dr. Georges Benjamin, who heads the American Public Health Association, says his colleagues need to be able to provide educated and evidence-based information to lawmakers.
12: We can't be tainted by a fear that if we say something, they'll do something to destroy our careers and maybe even put our lives at risk.
11: Benjamin adds that those considering a career in public health may end up having second thoughts in light of the recent attacks on Fauci and sweeping cuts to federal programs. Ari Daniel, NPR News.
8: The Trump administration wants taxpayers to pay millions of dollars in reimbursements for security around its 250th anniversary celebrations. NPR's Rachel Treisman reports.
13: The Department of the Interior is asking Congress for $10 million to cover what it says are elevated security costs for three events on the National Mall, a prayer event in May, the Great American State Fair, and the 4th of July fireworks. Congress already allocated $150 million to events celebrating America's milestone birthday. Most of that money went to Freedom 250, the White House-backed group behind the high-profile events in D.C. The group has not

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1: Good evening. I'm Shelley Harmon Baker. Be sure to join us first thing tomorrow morning at 8 for Weekend Edition Saturday. Now, there are plenty of songs about romantic breakups, but Lito Pimienta writes about something she says is even more painful, best friend breakup.

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2: Hi, I'm Garvey Bailey, and for Tom Power, welcome to Q. For one of the lead roles in the Netflix reboot of Little House on the Prairie, actor Miguan Fairbrother had to learn a new language and immerse himself in Osage culture. He was up for it, and as he tells it, so was the cast and crew. Miguan is here to tell us about being part of the refreshing reframing of a TV classic. Plus, a fake David Lee Roth, addiction and recovery, so many parties. Throw it all together and you have Rebecca Arbach's fascinating one-woman show turned new podcast. Rebecca's here to tell us the unfiltered story. That's all coming up on Q.

0: That's Luna Lee with her song Multiplied here on Q. Luna is currently on tour. For dates and tickets, you can visit her website, lunaleemusic.com. That's it for Q today. Q This Week was produced by Simi Bassi, Vanessa Greco, Vanessa Nigro, Liv Pascarelli, Adriel Smiley, and Caitlin Swan. Our digital team is Sabina Wex, Vivian Rashad, Julia Whalen, Kenneth Collins, and March Mercanti. Our production assistant is Zoe Morris. Our intern is Amira Benjamin. Sam Hashmi is our engineer. Our director is Glory Omotayo. Our senior producer this week is Deanne Eros. John Perry and Beza Seifa were our executive producers. I'm Garby Bailey, sitting in for Tom Power. Catch you next time.
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